0: Detective Constable Sally White?
1: Well, I'm writing that at the moment. So before this interview, I had to get my head around because I'm writing that one at the moment, and she's just chopped off her ponytail. And, gee, it was fun to write that. It's hard to cut off a ponytail with paper scissors, but I've just done that for the third Sally White, which is out next year.
0: Margaret Hickey, you are just an absolute machine when it comes to this, and thank you. She's got a brand new book. It is out on the 28th of this month. It is, as she said, called Cold River, the second of the Sally White books, and as you just heard, I think exclusively, the third one on the way next year. Now, the tour dates, you go to penguin.com.au, look for Margaret Hickey, you'll find everything you need to know there. I do know one of the big ones is going to be on the 3rd of August at the Ballarat Mechanics Institute, which is a great venue to come and meet some artists on that one. 1300 977 222.
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0: What am I looking at here? It's about 28 minutes. Is that right? Yes, I can tell time on a clock. I learned how to do that. It is 28 minutes until 11 o'clock. As I said, in a few minutes' time, catching up with Lior. Some very different music before that. This is Fine Young Cannibals.

0: Don McLean and Vincent Lior saying before, it's been an incredibly important song to him over the years, and one he's really proud to be able to do his own version of at some concerts as well. We're talking about the fact he's out in some unusual venues when he makes it to Daylesford for Winter Sound. Sandy's on the line. Sandy, good morning to you.
1: Good morning, Nick.
0: Good to hear from you. Talking about

magazines you used to read. And as always, with nostalgia, we have a song from our nostalgia DJ, my mum. 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

0: news time, though, here on ABC Victoria. It's 5 o'clock.
1: Good afternoon, Nicholas Hines with ABC News. Police say they've arrested yet another teenager in Melbourne who's carried out an arson attack in exchange for a few hundred dollars. Ethan Seidemann reports.
2: A 19-

Cigarette.

0: jointly, so when they are both together, and then we want to see how it performs. So ideally, when we treat the bees that carry the mites, so the mites will hopefully drop dead and the bees stay alive. And if that works, then we could design a sprayable application, a sprayable treatment, so that you can spray the hive and then the mites basically fall off the bee. So that would be ideal.
1: How long do you see it potentially taking between, you know, now and when it could become available for beekeepers? What's your hope?
0: It's still early stages where we're at. I mean, we just sort of came out of the initial lab experiments, and now we're still the first next stage is sort of also testing the bees and the mites in the lab when they're together. Probably not in less than 5 years, I'd say, maybe even more than that. And then, you know, it's all the registration process and everything takes time.
1: But it sounds like they're not going away, so we're going to definitely need this, particularly as they become more prevalent in Queensland?
0: Yes, unfortunately, none of the countries that ever got varroa got rid of it. So once they're there for good. And people just need to learn how to manage them. And, you know, we're there now for the long term, and we need to find long-term solutions. And even if you find something, you know, it will not just be good for Queensland or Australia, because it's a worldwide problem, right? So the idea we had about, like, why we are using spider and also scorpion venoms that we tested, is because spiders and scorpions, they eat a lot of insects. Usually that's what they do. I mean, they're not there to eat humans, so they normally eat insects or maybe other arachnids. So like a spider is an arachnid and a mite is also an arachnid. And because they eat each other, they also have toxins in their venom to target each other. So normally what I do is like I pin them down on the ground.
2: Oh, okay.
0: And then they can't really get away. And the fangs are on the underside, so it can't hurt me when I push it down like that. So this is sort of the dangerous part, is like here where the fangs are. But I could tickle the belly and it can't move right now. And by, you know, pissing it off a little bit, it will get its fangs out and then can just insert the fangs into the tube. So you want me to do that now or like?
3: Only if it's beneficial.
0: You want another shot.
3: That's okay,
0: like,
3: yeah.
0: That's sort of how the milking works.
3: Yeah.
0: I put it in the tube and then I grab my electric forceps, so that has a bit of, you might see some sparks flying, so it's like 12 volts.
3: Yeah.
0: That's basically how the milking works. So it's just a tiny electric shock. So if I put it to my finger, I don't even feel anything. It's just really, really mild. Just like a battery, basically, 12 volts.
3: How much would you get out of just like... Would you know,
0: if I get a sort of a drop like the drop of water I have on my finger now, that would already be quite a decent amount.
3: Yeah.
0: So it'll just be a milligram or two maybe.
3: Yeah.
0: And of some of the really large spiders, the maximum I got out was 30 milligrams, which is still like 100 to 1,000 times less than what you get out of a snake. So we are working with very small amounts.
4: That is Associate Professor Volker Herzig speaking to ABC's Jessica Ross there and giving a bit of a demonstration of how they get the venom out of the spiders to use in their research. Pretty interesting stuff. Lastly this morning, though, we're going to check in with the cattle markets. We're joined by Bo Helwig from Corcoran Parker based in Wodonga. Morning, Bo.
5: Good morning. Thanks for having me on.
4: Thanks for coming on. I guess, firstly, how's your week been? You've been enjoying the rain?
5: Oh, yeah, no, she's got wet here now. We've had sort of anywhere from 70 to 90 mil around here, so, and even more up in the valley. So, yeah, things have got proper wet now.
4: And what's it been like in the sale yards?
5: The cattle market this week certainly moved forward again. Probably one thing we've noticed is we've just seen a bit of a shift in where the cattle are going. There's obviously been some huge rains through central west and western New South Wales. So this week, I would say yesterday there would have been 2,500 cattle there, and I would say 1,500 to 1,600 of them would have gone back into New South Wales. So a bit of a shift now where they're going.
4: Wow. And so what's happening in New South Wales?
5: Oh, well, it's been incredibly dry for a long time, and in the last sort of 4 to 5 weeks now, they've had anywhere from sort of 4 to 8 inches of rain generally through that central west. And, you know, we've got a lot of people up there now that are trying to source livestock. So that's just put another floor in the market. And it's just, you know, we've just seen this price go to another level again. So
4: pricing still very strong at the moment, it looks like.
5: Yeah, very solid. We're probably still not at records on any of these feedlot type cattle. The cow job certainly looks like it might have peaked just for the moment, but You know, these younger cattle and these feedlot cattle, to reach the records of 4 years ago, I've still got another probably 10 or 20% in them.
4: So still a little way to go. Which categories are performing the best at the moment, would you say?
5: Oh, I would say the cow job's incredibly strong. You know, we're looking at $8 plus for a killed cow now, and these young store cattle, you know, 300 kilo steers making $2,000 for a 9 and 10 month old weaner. It's incredible, really.
4: And Bo, before we head to the news, anything else we need to know about, do you think?
5: Oh, no, I think it all looks pretty positive here at the moment, and you know, everyone's sort of looking forward and hoping we get a good spring, you know, and what's been an incredible autumn so far. So no, everything's really positive at the minute.
4: Well, Bo, thank you so much for your time this morning. Have a great weekend, and yeah, hopefully stay dry.
5: Thank you. Good on you.
4: That's Bo Helwig from Corker and Parker, based in Wodonga, livestock agent, giving us the update on the cattle market there. Just quickly, the ECI, the Eastern Market Young Cattle Indicator for Victoria, sitting at 963.29 cents per kilogram. So solid numbers there, pretty strong. That's all the time we have for On the Rural Report. Enjoy your weekend. Enjoy your rest of the year. Day, it's 6:30 news time.
2: From sale to
6: good morning, Lily Cristanto with ABC Gippsland Local News. A new motoring event is coming to the Bass Coast following the loss of two international track events. The Phillip Island Festival of Motoring is an inaugural three-day festival to be held in March 2027, alongside existing classic racing events at the Phillip Island track. The new festival comes after the announcements that both the MotoGP and the Superbikes will shift from Victoria in the coming years. Festival organiser Jeff Floyd says the new event has the support of the local council and the Association of Motoring Clubs, and hopes the event will grow to a week-long festival in years to come.
7: We can moan and groan about the loss of the events and, you know, blame everyone inside for losing them. It's a lot better to look forward and, importantly, to have a vision to grow something that can't be stolen.
6: The Bureau of Meteorology says the Victorian High Country could receive its first decent snow dump of the season as a wintry cold front passes through the region. Snow resorts have struggled through the first month of winter amid small snowfall totals and unusually warm temperatures across the Victorian Alps. Senior meteorologist Angus Hines says the abnormally warm conditions have been caused by slow-moving high-pressure systems, but expects these to have less of an impact heading into July. He says snow conditions are likely to improve heading into the weekend.
8: It's not an absolutely huge winter dump. 10 to 30 centimetres is good, but you know, in a winter it wouldn't be uncommon to see half a metre or so with a big powerful weather system. So it's not an absolutely massive dump, but it will be a step in the right direction.
6: A 38-year-old woman has been allegedly caught drink driving at more than four times the legal blood alcohol limit in South Gippsland. Danielle Pope reports.
9: At around 1 o'clock on Wednesday morning, police pulled over a woman driving an unregistered car on Bilson Street in Wonthaggi. Police allege she was showing obvious signs of intoxication. After failing a roadside breath test, she was taken to a police station for a second test, where she blew more than four times the legal limit. The Wonthaggi woman has been fined more than $1,000 for driving an unregistered vehicle. Her car has been impounded and her licence has been suspended for 12 months.
6: VicGrid Chief Executive Alastair Parker says some renewable projects have been positioned poorly. He says the current open access system fails to consider the impact a project would have on the grid. VicGrid has announced further details of new rules, which set out the requirements renewable developers will have to meet if they want to access the grid. Mr. Parker says the rules will come into effect next year.
10: What we've seen in a couple of places is too many projects connecting, and actually they all lose money because they're what's called constrained off.
6: A Bass Coast building company has gone into liquidation, owing $2 million to creditors. EcoLive Buildings, an award-winning modular building company at the Gerties, was placed into administration on June the 22nd, with Andrew Schwarz and Benjamin Conrad of AS Advisory appointed joint liquidators. Andrew Schwarz says about $2 million is owed to homeowners and the tax office, and says AS Advisory is taking expression of interest for the business and its assets. Forest Fire Management Victoria is looking for 500 new firefighters ahead of the upcoming bushfire season.
9: The department is recruiting entry-level positions in both ongoing and seasonal roles to support their full-time workforce. It comes as the latest seasonal bushfire outlook warns of a higher-than-average risk of bushfires for this spring due to dry conditions. Forest Fire Management's Janet Pecan says they're getting in early.
11: We are expecting that earlier start to the season with a drier spring. So we're very keen to complete our recruitment and welcome all of our new recruits early, hopefully around mid-October.
9: To the weather now. Today is cloudy with a very high chance of showers, most likely during the morning and afternoon. There is a chance of a thunderstorm near Wilson's Promontory this morning, and damaging winds are also possible about the ranges in the morning. Warragul and the Latrobe Valley are headed for a top of 12 degrees, Sale 14, Bairnsdale 15 and Omeo 9. For more news anytime, visit abc.net.au/Gippsland or download the ABC Listen app. And that's ABC Gippsland Local News.
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13: Hello, good morning. Brilliant to be with you back in the chair. It's been quite a while. Over a month, but fantastic to be here. I know there'll be lots of rainfall reports, so get those in this morning, 0467 842 722. I can already see the lines lighting up, so keep those coming. Neville in Fish Creek had 19 millimetres. Ralph in Licola had 11.5 millimetres. Lee from Stratford said a short downpour last night has put 4 millimetres in her gauge. Anyway, you can get in touch with your rain this morning. We'll hear about lots of things today. We'll be talking about political advertising a little bit later and the rules around it in Australia. Because sometimes you'll see something on TV and you're thinking, wait a sec, that's not right, that's not true. But it's been endorsed by somebody. You know, this is authorised so-and-so. But we'll talk a little bit more about that, and I'm really interested to delve deeper into it. We'll also hear some fantastic music, of course, because I always pick the best. And we'll head to Noojee. You might have heard about this truffle festival that they are starting up. We're all very excited about it. We're calling it Black Gold. And if you're a fan of truffles, it might be the time for you over the next few weeks to go down to Noojee and hear all about it. But right now, maybe you might listen to a little bit of David Bowie. This song never gets old. Not for me anyway. Here it is.

0: Heroes from David Bowie, of course. That features in one of my favourite movies. Not that you care, but it's called Perks of Being a Wallflower. Great one if you want to watch a movie this weekend. Let's take a look at what's going on around the traps.
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0: In Brisbane's last night, 22-point win over the Cats, Yarram's Josh Dunkley was among the highest-rated players on the ground with a goal and 17 touches, 3 clearances and 2 goal assists. There is snow on Mount Baw-baw this morning, which is fantastic news. There's been about 8 centimetres that's fallen overnight. Just a reminder that snow is possible down to 900 metres today, which is actually pretty low. Usually they tell us about 1,400, 1,500 metres. So chains must be carried and fitted as directed. And it's a bit windy out there. 130 km/h wind gust was observed at Mount Hotham at 5:30 yesterday afternoon. And sustained 83 km/h winds were observed at Mount Hotham this morning, or all morning, since 4 o'clock, I believe. In Galantapi, winds got up to 102 km/h and 98 km/h. That was recorded at Aries Inlet, so pretty windy up in the hills. The Middle Hotel in Currumburra will put on a gourmet brekkie for the World Cup match at 4 a.m. on Saturday, with the Premier of Victoria using the powers under the Liquor Control Reform Act to grant automatic approval for every pub and licensed venue in Victoria to operate for the game. And she's done a big announcement. She's very excited about it. She's put it all over Facebook, and it's not really something that you usually see a Premier doing. But everybody can drink very early in the morning to watch the soccer. Get your rainfall reports in. Love to hear them. Ruth in rural Leongatha, hello. 29 millimetres of rain. Keith in Morwell had 15.5 millimetres. Hi, Keith. We've had 24 millimetres from Kate in Omeo, only 2 millimetres from Dave in Lake Tyres. Audrey in Bensdale has had 4 millimetres in the gauge. She said it's cool and it's clear. The sky and the moon, the sky's clear. The moon is not quite full. The barometer is starting to rise, which means it's likely to be windy. Les in Tura, 24 mils over the last 24 hours. And Steve in Traralgon says, g'day, Beck. 10 millimetres of rain in Traralgon as well. Colin in Yarragon South had 18 millimetres in the gauge this morning after a couple of heavy downfalls. You can get in touch about what rain you've had. If you've got an event on this weekend, feel free to send me through a text and we can hear all about it. But right now, across to Todd from Bruthen. Hey, Todd, how you going?
2: Beck, how are you?
0: Yeah, fantastic, thank you. What event have you got on this weekend?
2: So we're putting on a show for the East Gippsland Winter Festival at the Bruthen Mechanics Hall tonight.
0: Beautiful.
2: And it'll be featuring myself and our band, Todd Cook and the Rufus Whistlers. And we'll be doing some collaboration with the local choir, the Alley Cats Community Choir. So,
0: yeah. Oh, fantastic. What time does that kick off?
2: Doors open 6:30.
0: Okay. 6:30 tonight. And how can people get tickets? Or can you just turn up and get them on the door?
2: There might be a few on the door, but through the East Gippsland Winter Festival, through their program, there's a link you can follow there.
0: Okay. And you're about to tour Scotland.
2: Yes, yes.
0: Tell me about that.
2: So we have a heading over for the Edinburgh Fringe Festival. So I've got about 15, 20 dates for that.
0: Oh, wonderful.
2: Also got some shows through Ireland and Northern Ireland. We're doing been doing some collaborations with choirs and ukuleles.
0: I could follow you along, Tom.
2: Wow. It's been a bit of a flight.
0: Come along. Well, I had been to Edinburgh for work before. I went and interviewed somebody while I was there, and I just thought, when I went to Edinburgh, this is going to sound really corny. I went to Edinburgh, and I thought, I don't know, it just felt like home. It was the weirdest thing. I just had this surreal moment where, I don't know, I just...
2: Ancestors, I mean, maybe.
0: You don't ever... Well, yes, but you actually don't ever not feel like you're in a movie when you're there, because on every corner you've got a busker playing the bagpipe, so you've got this soundtrack that you can just walk around Edinburgh to.
2: And it just every corner, yeah, that's right, everywhere.
0: And you can look somewhere and you're like, oh, this is emotional because I've got the backing track of the bagpipes.
2: Very, very stoic. You're sort of walking through the rain, you go, oh, it's just wet, and they hear the bagpipes, and all of a sudden you're like, oh, I'll get there pretty quick.
0: Oh, so jealous, Todd. I mean, I shouldn't be. I've just come back with myself from being somewhere very fun. But, okay, so you are playing tonight at 6:30, Broom Mechanics Hall.
2: Yes, with Olivia Lay as well, the amazing Olivia Lay. She's playing as well, so it'll be full band, double bass, violin, drums, and and the choir. So it's going to be a lovely night. Nice and warm in the hall. Wonderful. Lovely.
0: Great. All right. Thanks so much, Todd.
2: Good on you, Beck. Thanks
0: Have
2: very
0: fun.
2: Much.
0: It's 15 minutes to 7 here on ABC Gippsland. You can get in touch if you like. You can send me a text, 0467 842 722, or you can give me a call, 1300 295 222. You can tell me how much rain you've got or what you're up to this weekend. If you're hosting an event, you can also tell me about that. But another event that is happening very soon is the Truffle Festival. And so for more than 100 years, timber has been the backbone of the economy in West Gippsland's Noojee. But in the wake of the end of native timber harvesting, the town is turning to truffles. Took them a while to get there, but that's what they're getting, and they are focusing on that now. A festival celebrating all things fine dining is happening later this month. Reporter Madeline Stutchbury was on hand at the launch of the Truffle Festival to speak to truffle growers and locals. I don't think I've ever said truffles that many times in my life. Let's hear about it.
3: Where once there was the whistle of a steam train carting logs to Warrigal for processing, the West Gippsland community of Noojee is hoping the snuffling sounds of truffle dogs and the clatter of knives and forks will be the sound of the future, as the community moves from timber harvesting to gastro-tourism. The town's timber economy has supported generations of workers and their families. Now it's black gold, or Gippsland truffles, which could drive the visitor economy.
4: Hi, I'm Graeme Dewhurst from Ashridge Truffle Farm in Neerham South.
5: Wilf Sweetland from the Icy Creek Truffle Co. in Icy Creek.
6: Whereabouts is Icy Creek?
5: It's 15 minutes from here up the road, just on the way to Mount Baw-Baw. Monique, my wife and I bought our farm off the family in 2017, and it was going to be sold and we didn't want it to leave the family. I had a romantic notion of planting trees inoculated with truffle and then not having to do much work and just harvest a lot of truffle. It hasn't quite panned out that way. It's been an incredible journey, a real journey of connection between Monique and I and the land, and of excitement. Growing truffles is not for the faint of heart. One of the elements of when the transition program got underway was we became involved in community committees down here with the idea of trying to work out how we can bring more people to the area. And so the idea of creating a truffle festival, a different sort of type of people learning about this area, like foodies in particular from Melbourne and from Sydney and Adelaide and that sort of stuff, to be able to play a small part in bringing more people to this incredible area, it's hugely rewarding. So here we have the Little Red Duck Cafe, the Noojee Tool Shed and Bistro, and the Noojee Hotel, and the Heritage Centre here is now doing coffee and treats and that sort of stuff. This is really the centre of the district, and it's a thriving little community.
6: Would you say that the last few years have had a sense of optimism or at least mobilisation about them?
5: I think a lot of the business owners around here, like tree farms, and there's the Alpine Trout Farm and that sort of stuff, people have been coming together, putting their heads together on committees to try and work out ways to increase the economic prosperity of the region, and that's where the Truffle Festival came from. So I think that there is a bit of excitement in terms of bringing more visitors to the region who will bring a dollar and spend money while they're in Noojee, and in turn that will create more prosperity for the district.
6: Will Langor remembers what it was like when the mills were running. He's one of the founders of the Noojee Historical Society and has seen many changes in the town during his time.
7: I've been living in Noojee for nearly 40 years now. Well, I worked in the timber industry myself during that time. And
6: what did you do?
7: 18 years at the sawmill. I was the operated all the drying of all the timbers in the kilns and forklift loading and unloading trucks and stuff. And, you know, I knew the workers, and it was really tragic because, you know, and they were all getting on a bit, so it's not the easiest thing to get in new jobs. So that was hard, and that created a bit of animosity in the town at the time because some people would close it down and the others say, it's easy for you to say. But look, I think it's all sort of worked out for the better now. People have moved on. Now, as far as local people that live in Noojee from way back, there's not many left now, but they've either passed away or they've moved out. And new people coming in, so we've got new type of ideas, new families. Maybe one day we might even get the school back, you know, which would be nice to see, but, you know, it's just a matter of now getting everybody together, because if we can With a community, we can do anything.
6: Member for Eastern Victoria, Harriet Shing, was on hand to launch the festival.
8: Noongee is one of the most stunning parts of Gippsland. It's got an incredible history, and the Noongee and District Historical Society does an amazing job in bringing that to life. But we do need to make sure we're supporting communities just like Noongee with the transition away from native timber harvesting. And opportunities just like the Truffle Festival really create the chance for us to showcase what communities like Noongee are doing. Not only do we have thousands of French oaks planted in this part of the world that many people wouldn't know about, but we are able to deliver kilograms of world-class truffles to some of the most prestige dining tables in Australia, as well as the really accessible opportunities for people to try truffles, whether it's a truffle toasty or scrambled eggs. There are so many ways that people can have a taste of the most extraordinary flavours, and following your nose to this festival in Noongee is one way to discover the delights of the truffle and the way that this community is coming to life.
6: The Noongee Truffle Festival will be held in Noongee from July 10 to August the 2nd. Madeline Stutchberry, ABC News, Noongee.
0: We're 9 minutes away from 7, and I have to say, I do love truffle oil in pasta or pizza. Anyway, I think all I know how to, you know, the only way I know how to have it is with cheese. So maybe you can enlighten me if you've got a recipe, perhaps, that takes truffles and you do a very good job of it. Not the chocolate kind, like the one that grows underground, pigs and dogs sniff them out. The oil part of it, I'm sure you know. Thanks so much for your text. Wombat has texted in from Trav. Hello, Wombat. He said, I think it's legitimate for ABC Gippsland to deliver breakfast. And, I'd be all about an outside broadcast from the Edinburgh Film Fringe Festival if they'd send us there, especially if you take a few of your listeners with you. Oh, I think it's warranted. If you would like to put that to my boss, Wombat Lyons, you can. Always happy for that. Robbie the Mower Man said, good morning, Beck. I missed you. Thank you, Robbie. And he sent in some pictures of the sunrise, which I need to open in just a tick. Thank you very much, Robbie. Appreciate that. 6 millimetres from Denison overnight. That's Jeff. Jace says, Beck Simmons, good morning. Hello, Jace. Lovely to hear from you. You can get in touch 0467 842 722. Or you can give me a call on 1300 295 222. How much rain have you had? For a lot of us, it seems to be like the first sort of decent downpour. In Longford, we didn't have too much rain overnight. Not that I have a rain gauge. The deck was a bit wet, but that's as far as I know. But I'd love to hear from you. I want to know what our spread of rain has been like overnight. Let's go to the weather right now, though. Kate Doyle is on duty at the Bureau. Good morning.
9: Good morning. How's it going?
0: Yeah, good, thank you. Did we have rain across the board in Gippsland last night? It seems to be very different totals so far from what I've had texted through.
9: Yes, less of the east, I think, is probably a good way of describing it.
0: Okay.
9: Further across in parts of East Gippsland, like we've only picked up 1 or 2 millimetres for most parts there. But as we get to Rose Hill, we've managed to pick up 3.4 millimetres there. Sales managed to pick up 5.2. This is in the last 12 hours. And then if we're looking further into the west, looks like a few places have picked up a little bit more than that through this part of the world. Latrobe Valley has managed to pick up 9.2 millimetres. So certainly a fairly decent spread overnight, I would say, as far as how much rain we've managed to pick up in the region.
0: Are we expecting more?
9: We do have the potential for more rain around today.

0: We've got a weak front, which is weakening off really to a trough, which has made its way through today. We are looking at the potential for some more showers as this system makes its way through, easing off as we get into the evening, but certainly a pretty good chance of some more showers around today as we make our way through the day. And even the potential for some storms around, particularly down around Wilson's Promontory and the exposed parts of the coast down that direction. We do have the potential for some storms as this system pushes its way through. And as many will have noticed, it's really quite windy and expecting to be quite windy through the day today and only easing off once we get into the evening. So really quite a windy day today, and we do have gale warnings out for our coastal waters and strong our major coastal waters, and then strong wind warnings for the Gippsland Lakes as well. So certainly a windy day as the system passes. As far as how much rain we can be expecting, look, not expecting huge totals across the board. We're only talking, I mean, in comparison to what we've been talking about through parts of Victoria the last few days, are looking relatively modest. We're talking 5 to 10 millimetres for the most part through west and south Gippsland, more like 1 to 5 millimetres through the east again today. Potential for a little bit more around the Bass Coast and those more exposed to the southwest at least.
1: Okay, what about, you know, tonight going into the rest of the week?
0: So as we go into the weekend, we are expecting a general easing of conditions is the main story. So we do still have the potential for a shower or two around as we go through tomorrow, just as a little bit of follow-up with the winds coming off of the coast there. But not looking at huge totals, only a millimetre or two, potentially a little bit more across in Latrobe Valley, Warragul, etc. But further to the east, not looking like much. And then easing off further as we get into Sunday. So the situation is we've got this trough making its way through today. We are then expecting a broad area of high pressure to be pushing in after the change. So for those up in the more alpine parts, we do still have a strong wind warning for a damaging wind warning in place. If you're up in the more elevated parts of the listening area near the Alps there, we are expecting those winds to start easing off as we get through this morning, so as we get into the afternoon. And then as this high pressure system pushes its way through really broadly across the region, expecting more settled conditions. So even though we do have the potential for a light shower or two around for parts of Gippsland as we go over the weekend, generally more settled conditions as the system slowly pushes its way through. That having been said, winds are still up along the coastal waters for another couple of days until we really get to see the effects of that easing. So still make sure you are please keeping up to date with the wind warnings for the coastal waters if you are planning on heading out and about this weekend.
1: Okay, maybe be careful out there in the boat.
0: Yes, that's certainly for sure. So we are still expecting that gale warning to be in place for the east Gippsland coast as we get into tomorrow, and just a strong wind warning for the central Gippsland coast.
1: Okay. Kate Doyle, thanks very much.
0: Thank you.
1: Have a great weekend. We are 3 minutes away from 7 this morning. After that will be the news, and then I'll be back with you. We'll be talking lots of different things this weekend that are going on. We're talking about them in the lead up to the weekend. But this one, the foundations.

0: birthday, which requires surgery. Alex de Minaur has cruised through to the third round of Wimbledon, defeating the Frenchman Adrian Mannarino in straight sets. But James Duckworth is out. He was beaten by the Italian Flavio Cobolli. And Maya Joint is also out. The Australian star who beat Serena Williams in her first round was knocked out by Alexandra Ayala in three sets. Joint won the first set 6-3 before the Filipina player hit back to take the next two sets 6-2, 6-love.
1: And just back to the World Cup, Spain are through to the last 16 of the Soccer World Cup after beating Austria 3-0. To the weather now, there's a severe weather warning for damaging winds in parts of East Gippsland, the northeast and western South Gippsland. For the state, cloudy with scattered showers over southern and mountain districts. For Melbourne, cloudy, the very high chance of showers becoming less likely this evening with a top today of 15. Tomorrow a shower or two and 13 degrees then. Right now in Melbourne, it's 10 degrees. ABC News.
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4: And it is fantastic to be here with you this morning. You can get in touch at any time, 0467 842 722. Or you can give me a call, 1300 295 222, as always. Here's a public service announcement for you. Did you know that it's actually perfectly legal for politicians to lie to us in their campaign ads, in elections or in the lead-up to elections? Think back to this. Do you remember the ads around the Medi-Scare campaign?
5: During a global pandemic, instead of sorting out our vaccination bungles and instead of establishing federal quarantine centres, Scott Morrison has been busy cutting Medicare. Authorised by P. Erickson, Australian Labor Party, ALP, Canberra.
4: Well, you might remember this one from the Liberal Party last federal.

0: Labor's wasteful spending has added to Australia's inflation, which has been consistently higher than any major advanced economy. That puts pressure on interest rates, which have risen 12 times under Labor. All this means Australia has had the biggest fall in disposable income in the developed world. We can't afford three more years of Labor.
1: So they can bend the truth with what they say in their ads, even if they say that they are, you know, backed or authorised by certain people. So the ads telling the Australian public the climate independents known as Teals were really just the Greens, they're those ones as well. And recently, Community Strong Australia MP, that's that new party that Zali Stiegel's got, reintroduced a Truth in Political Advertising bill to federal parliament to try to change that. Here's Todd Sampson on ABC's Gruen talking about that Liberal Party ad.
2: Ads are not great, and I think they're working off the premise if you're ahead, be positive, if you're behind, be negative. And they use fear, and fear has been used in political advertising since the beginning of political advertising because it works. The first thing, it narrows you down. It narrows your focus down onto the thing you're now worried about. And they also know, research shows, that when people are scared, they're less likely to research policy and more likely just to react illogically in many cases. And it also personalizes it. But my issue is not with the second ad. My issue is with the deceptive nature of the first ad, the one that says, using weasel word, add it, the one that says you have the inflation going up to the top and it says labor's waste, add it to. That's not the same as led to or caused. It's what we refer to as a weasel word. And it's basically a clever way of lying.
1: I love the term weasel. Anyway, what do you think? Should politicians be able to be deceptive in their ads? Political historian and lecturer in history and politics at Deakin University, Dr. Geoffrey Robinson joins you now. Good morning.
3: Good morning, Becca. Good morning to your listeners as well.
1: Should politicians be able to be deceptive in their ads?
3: I think there's a case for some degree of legislative regulation in this area. I mean, it's something people obviously disagree about and have divergent views on, but there are some examples. I mean, South Australia has a system of, I think it's Electoral Act outlaws deceptive content in election advertisements. It probably hasn't made a great degree of difference towards South Australian politics. I suppose the problem is that it's, where do you draw the line? Some people talk a lot about misinformation and disinformation, but we probably saw perhaps during the COVID period, perhaps at times almost a kind of insistence, well, you know, there's the science, and if you disagree with the science, you're incorrect. Do we necessarily want to go down the road perhaps of having that kind of censorship almost perhaps of political communications in Australia? And there are some constitutional issues around that as well.
1: Mm. Because then does it kind of go into the free speech?
3: Yes. I mean, the High Court has said for some decades, you know, there's kind of implied freedom of political communication in Australia. You know, the Constitution sets up the framework of a parliamentary democracy. Parliamentary democracy requires free speech. So, but, you know, some of the cases which have come up in South Australia, you know, it's the kind of routine stuff of state politics, you know, hospital waiting times, those sort of factual numerical things that you can identify. But I mean, if you think about that Liberal Party advertisement, well, what is wasteful government spending? I mean, some people think all government spending is wasteful. No, it's not a position I have, but no, it's a coherent ideological position. There's a danger, in a sense, maybe of a kind of mission creep here, potentially. And so it might be worth doing perhaps on a smaller scale. You know, and I think the Zegel bill perhaps tries maybe to address some of those issues and have a more modest proposal. But I think it does reflect that disillusionment with the political process overall, which is obviously driving a lot of contemporary politics.
1: So she's introduced that bill to requiring truth in political advertising for the fifth time in 5 years. Why don't the majors support this?
3: I think because obviously the majors don't like constraints on their ability to campaign elections, and obviously both sides of politics have perhaps used those fairly negative appeals perhaps that stretch the truth a fair bit. You know, if you think back to the Medicare campaign, you know, was contracting out certain aspects of

the administration of health services really the same as actually privatising Medicare in the sense of getting rid of it. I think that was a valid criticism that people made of that campaign there. But they probably don't want to tie their hands on either side. Of course, I think both sides would think that, well, negative campaigning has sometimes paid off for us in particular circumstances. So I think that's the big draw.

0: include?
1: Well, my understanding is, just from a fairly quick examination of it, is that it's trying to deal with a problem, I think, has come up in South Australia, whether which the Electoral Commission is supposed to be enforcing the law. And I was struck by the fact that after the last South Australian election, there were a range of minor problems with the election, I think, in terms of votes going missing and that sort of thing. And everybody pointed the finger at the South Australian Electoral Commission and said, well, you're not performing up to scratch. But apparently the South Australian Electoral Commission is really drowning under the burden of interpreting the South Australian law and applying it in particular cases. So I think Zali Segal's argument, I think that there'd be a kind of independent standards board might perhaps be a kind of attempt to address this, as I understand it, because it's my understanding also that the Electoral Commission has made clear that they really don't want to be dragged into this, which you can sort of understand, given that they're very concerned to preserve their record of independence. You know, they're concerned about, you know, disinformation campaigns, about the miscounting of votes and so on, which is something that we've started to see a bit of in Australia in recent years.
0: A critical thinker can usually pick this stuff apart, but it is quite concerning when, you know, you'll hear interpretations of something that is already a mistruth or a lie down the street. Oh, but did you hear that she's doing this? You know, that's quite concerning. And to think that people are just basing their entire political opinion or view on something that's just frankly untrue. I mean, surely some better protections in place would be nice.
1: I think potentially it's got possibilities there. Now, I mean, it's also in place in the ACT, and I haven't really looked into how it's worked in the ACT. I think problems could arise if you move beyond a fairly narrow range of factual issues. So as I said before, you know, arguments about, you know, our hospital waiting list going up and down. Well, that's usually something you can assess objectively, although it's true that governments are sometimes fairly good at hiding evidence about that and even sort of manipulating figures.
0: Yeah.
1: I suppose if you moved out into a broader range of issues, is global warming real or not? Well, I think it is, but I worry a bit about the potential for having communication being restrained in that sense.

0: office says yes. Now, individual voters are often misinformed, but we're looking at the mass of voters in the totality. You know, every person who's misinformed one way, there's probably another person who's misinformed the other way.
1: All right. All things to think about. Thank you very much for your time this morning.
0: Thanks a lot for the opportunity, Beth.
1: Dr. Geoffrey Robinson there. He's a political historian and lecturer in history and politics at Deakin University. Very soon we'll be talking to somebody who's organising an acoustic music festival. But right now we might. Listen to this one.

0: Tell me all about this. What does it kick off with? Is there something on tonight?
1: Yeah. So tonight, excitingly, we've got Bagpipe Band playing Lowland Highlanders, which will be happening from tonight from 5 o'clock, 5.30 till 6 o'clock. And that will be happening at the Montague Town Hall, where most of the festival will be occurring as well. So we've got the bagpipe players, and we'll be having a bush dance later tonight from 7 till 9.30 this evening.
0: Okay. Did you say bagpipe and bush band players from 7.30 till 9 this evening? And then what else have you got over the weekend?
1: Well, the whole point about this festival is to, of course, bring music into Wonsaggy, and it's the third year running, which is really exciting for us. It's grown a lot. But mainly this whole weekend is about local musicians, to give them an opportunity to perform. And then we've got, so we'll have a street band, the Invy Horn Jam, on Saturday morning from 9.30. They'll be parading up Graham.
0: Oh, they're so fun, aren't they?
1: They are fantastic, yeah. So they'll be parading up McBride Avenue. I was going to say Graham Street, sorry, but McBride Avenue of Wonsaggy up to the town hall. And then we'll be having South Dudley Tom, who is a local eclectic music player. He's fantastic. We've got a younger band that are just up and coming as well, called Lady Ava. Emerald Bylaw, who is a duo who started last year. I'm actually a player in Emerald Bylaw, and it's me and my partner.
0: Oh, great.
1: And then we've got Caravan of Flamenco playing in the afternoon.
0: I haven't heard that name in a while.
1: No? Yeah. They're doing some pretty good stuff.
0: Oh, fantastic.
1: Then we've got visitors from Geelong coming to play too. Moonshine and Maple, who are a fantastic duo as well. They do a lot of country music, and they write their own songs and originals. Kane Vincent and Hamish Davison. And then tonight we've got the evening concert, which is...
0: Not Hamish Davison from the Davidson Brothers.
1: Yes.
0: Oh,
1: yeah.
0: Right.
1: Yeah.
0: Oh, cool.
1: Yeah. So we had the Davidson Brothers play the first year, and they came back again for from popularity. They came back.
0: I think I sounded a bit too fangirly there, actually. But, yeah, not Hamish Davidson. No, we just love them, and we know that they're Gippslanders, so.
1: Yeah, well, that's right, yeah. And so Hamish is coming back to support Kane Vincent, and Kane Vincent is a he was born in Wonsaggy, and he's now travelled around Australia and gone overseas to Japan to play his music. So he's coming back to support the festival and play too. And then after that, we have Pete Riz and the Tag Along Band playing tonight, and they're supporting Pete Dennehy, who is our headline act this evening, on Saturday evening.
0: So. Well, you've certainly managed to make this jam packed. There's someone to watch all weekend.
1: Yeah, it's really exciting for us. And as I said, it's grown a lot more since the last 2 years. So people are getting really behind it. There's so much support. It's fantastic for the community. It gives something for people to look forward to in winter. And it just brings back culture into Wonsaggy. That was our idea of making sure we can bring music, a good platform for musicians.
0: Wonderful. Now, just remind me, where does it kind of centre around? Is it all in the one spot at the town hall?
1: Yes. Yep. So mainly at Wonsaggy Town Hall. We'll have markets there this year as well. The address is 14 Ballard Street East, Wonsaggy, Victoria.
0: Okay. Wonderful. Mm. Well, it sounds like you'll get lots of people down. And who are you most looking forward to hearing?
1: Oh, look, that's a hard question. They're all just so different and so fantastic in their own way. But I think for me, I'm really looking forward to the workshops on the Sunday, because that can involve everyone. Mm. Shop with Jackie and Danny, who are local legends in their voices, and they're really well known here. And

0: Love that one. Who couldn't? You don't treat me no good. Sonia Dada. The Wonthaggi Acoustic Music Festival starts today. It goes all weekend, and Tessa Hubbell joins me to talk about it. Hello.
1: Hello.
0: So

0: I'll be doing a gospel singing workshop on Sunday morning.
1: Cool.
0: And then Pete Daffy, who's supporting Pete Dennehy on the Saturday. Pete
1: awesome, Daffy Tessa. And sorry, we'll it's news time. Thank you very much.
2: Good morning, Lily Cristanto with ABC Gippsland Local News. A new motoring event is coming to the Bass Coast following the loss of two international track events. The Phillip Island Festival of Motoring is an inaugural three-day festival to be held in March 2027 alongside existing classic racing events at the Phillip Island track. The new festival comes after the announcements that both the MotoGP and the Superbikes will shift from Victoria in the coming years. Festival organiser Jeff Floyd says the new event has the support of the local council and the Association of Motoring Clubs and hopes the event will grow to a week-long festival in the years to come.
3: We can moan and groan about the loss of the events and, you know, blame everyone inside for losing them. It's a lot better to look forward and, importantly, to have a vision to grow something that can't be stolen.
2: The Bureau of Meteorology says the Victorian High Country could receive its first decent snow dump of the season as a wintry cold front passes through the region. Snow resorts have struggled through the first months of winter amid small snowfall totals and unusually warm temperatures across the Victorian Alps. Senior meteorologist Angus Hines says the abnormally warm conditions have been caused by slow-moving high-pressure systems, but expects these to have less of an impact heading into July. He says snow conditions are likely to improve heading into the weekend.
4: It's not an absolutely huge winter dump. 10 to 30 centimetres, it's good, but, you know, in a winter it wouldn't be uncommon to see half a metre or so with a big powerful weather system. So it's not an absolutely massive dump, but it will be a step in the right direction.
2: A 38-year-old woman has been allegedly caught drink driving at more than four times the legal blood alcohol limit in South Gippsland. Danielle Pope reports.
5: At around 1 o'clock on Wednesday morning, police pulled over a woman driving an unregistered car on Bilson Street in Wonthaggi. Police allege she was showing obvious signs of intoxication. After failing a roadside breath test, she was taken to a police station for a second test, where she blew more than four times the legal limit. The Wonthaggi woman has been fined more than $1,000 for driving an unregistered vehicle. Her car has been impounded and her licence has been suspended for 12 months.
2: VicGrid Chief Executive Alastair Parker says some renewable projects have been positioned poorly. He says the current open access system fails to consider the impact a project would have on the grid. VicGrid has announced further details of new rules, which set out the requirements renewable developers will have to meet if they want to access the grid. Mr. Parker says the rules will come into effect next year. A Bass Coast building company has gone into liquidation, owing $2 million to creditors. EcoLive Buildings, an award-winning modular building company at the Gerties, was placed into administration on June the 22nd, with Andrew Schwarz and Benjamin Conrad of AS Advisory appointed joint liquidators. Andrew Schwarz says about $2 million is owed to homeowners and the tax office, and says AS Advisory is taking expression of interest for the business and its assets. Forest Fire Management Victoria is looking for 500 new firefighters ahead of the upcoming bushfire season. The department is recruiting entry-level positions in both ongoing and seasonal roles to support their full-time workforce. It comes as the latest seasonal bushfire outlook warns of a higher-than-average risk of bushfires for this spring due to dry conditions. Forest Fire Management's Janet Pecan says they're getting in early.
6: Well,
7: we are expecting that earlier start to the season with a drier spring. So we're very keen to complete our recruitment and welcome all of our new recruits early, hopefully around mid-October.
2: Australians at risk of life-threatening allergic reactions will now have access to a new needle-free adrenaline nasal spray from this week under the Pharmaceutical Benefit Scheme. Australia has one of the world's highest rates of anaphylaxis hospital admissions, with emergency presentations up 51% over 5 years. The new nasal spray offers eligible patients an alternative to injectable adrenaline. To the weather now, today is cloudy with a very high chance of showers, most likely during the morning and afternoon. There is a chance of a thunderstorm near Wilson's Promontory this morning, and damaging winds are

also possible about the ranges. Warragul and the Latrobe Valley are headed for a top of 12 degrees, Sale 14, Bairnsdale 15 and Omeo 9. And that's ABC Gippsland Local News.

0: not a sound. If you've been to Queensland, you probably would have noticed the big charismatic birds called curlews stalking around. The ones with those, with that, I'm not sure. Look, it's a high-pitched scream, isn't it? It's awful. But if you're into that, that's okay. They're actually native to Victoria too. But bushstone curlews are critically endangered here. Dr. Duncan Sutherland is a senior scientist at Phillip Island Nature Parks. Good morning.
1: Good morning, Beck. How are you?
0: Good, thank you. I've only ever seen these birds in Cairns. The same type?
1: It is the same type, Beck. Even though they're common in the northern parts of Australia, they were here in Victoria, as you were saying, but because of the threat of foxes and the dominance that they have in the landscape, they really have declined dramatically in the southern states. So in New South Wales and South Australia, they're endangered, in Victoria, critically endangered. So they've largely been lost from the entire landscape. And so what we're trying to do now is bring them back, because at Phillip Island on Malau, we've actually got a fox-free environment there, you know, being a large island.
0: We're very proud of that.
1: Absolutely. It's an enormous achievement. And because we've got this large area of fox-free habitat now, we've got the chance to bring back species like the bushstone curlew to parts of Victoria.
0: Can you remind people, if they haven't seen them before, what are they like?
1: They're an amazing bird, actually. So they stand something like 50 to 60 centimetres tall. So they've got these long legs, but they've got incredible eyes that are, you know, bright yellow eyes. They are nocturnal, so they're looking for food and wary of predators at nighttime. So their eyesight's amazing. And while they're hiding during the day, they've got this incredible camouflage. So they hide in amongst fallen branches of trees and things on the ground and are looking for any sort of oncoming predators and the like during that time. So an amazing bird that can hide during the day and then goes out foraging for grubs and invertebrates during the night. But as you introduced at the start, they've got a very distinctive call, which...
0: It's awful. It makes you anxious.
1: Well, it doesn't to me, I must
0: admit.
1: I love it. But it's a call that, you know, it was only 50 years ago that these birds were on Phillip Island. And we still have residents here that remember that call being sort of boomed across the island. So I'm looking forward to having that back as part of the soundscape of Phillip Island again.
0: I mean, everybody's very worried about bird flu at the moment. Is that something you're worried about with these guys or just with any of the wildlife that you've got on Phillip Island?
1: Oh, look, we've been very carefully watching the situation and working very closely with DECA and all the authorities relating to bird flu. It's probably just a reminder for everyone. We can all play a part in the surveillance for this virus. So if you see any dying or you know, ill birds, dead birds, don't touch it. Don't let your pets touch it or kids touch those birds. But take photos, take videos, record that and report that to the Emergency Animal Disease Hotline. I can even give you the number. It's 1-800-675-888.
0: Should you be bagging up dead birds to, I don't know, get them analysed or anything? Or no, just taking photos?
1: No, just taking photos and videos. Report exactly where they are and the authorities can come along and test that out if they deem that appropriate.
0: Okay.
1: So it's much, much better not to touch them and don't bag them up or anything like that.
0: I mean, it wasn't on my to-do list for the day. I just
1: thought it... No, it's not everyone's cup of tea, is it?
0: No.
1: But it's very important that we do report those and get early detections if we can. But for the bushstone curlew, these are a woodland species. So they're out in amongst, out in the bush. They don't congregate in big numbers. And they don't hang around water that much. So they're a relatively low-risk species for this disease. But you know, it's certainly a concern for all wildlife.
0: So you're releasing 14 of them.
1: Yeah, and these 14 are really special, actually. So we're at a really important stage of this reintroduction program. These 14 birds have come from 8 different sanctuaries dotted all around Australia. So what we're trying to do is bring in some additional genetic diversity and give this population a really good start as they're building their numbers. So from Western Australia, Northern Territory, Queensland and New South Wales, we've got birds that have come in. And they're hopefully going to contribute to the birds that we've actually got in the wild already on the island that have been part of trial releases. And we're really trying to build a resilient population so that they can respond to all kinds of threats, including the diseases that might be coming.
0: Okay. And getting hit by cars on the island, is that...
1: That is definitely, that turns out to be one of the key threats that we've seen so far. So these birds are just getting used to their new environment, and cars are obviously something new for them, having been raised in captivity. It's a reminder for all of us just to be really mindful on the roads as we're driving, particularly obviously on Phillip Island. At night time, that's when the birds are active. So be careful, they're not used to roads yet, but we're working really hard to try and give them all the tools and tactics to be able to adapt to cars driving around and not be using roads and tracks quite as much as they seem to like doing at the moment.
0: Now, just lastly, I've had a text in from Simon saying, can you ask Duncan if ground nesting birds are endangered by foxes? Why is there still a prevalence of plovers?
1: Well, they are another... foxes definitely are a threat to these ground nesting birds. So, yeah, ground nesting birds do have that distinct issue. Plovers are amazing that they can persist beyond these or into areas where foxes are prevalent as well. They defend their nests really quite successfully, but they are more abundant when they do have areas that are fox-free. So it's a really good point, but you know, these birds can persist with foxes when they defend those nests well, and bush-stone curlews can also do that. It's just over time we've seen that foxes have brought their numbers down over the years.
0: Okay. Duncan Sutherland, thank you very much for your time this morning.
1: No worries. Thanks very much, Peggy.
0: We're 18 minutes away from 8 here on ABC Gippsland.

0: Dusty Minstrel. That's a band that will be playing in Reuven. Ronaldo and Tico.
1: Yes. Hello.
0: Good morning. Hello. I'm great, thank you. Now, you're playing this weekend?
1: No, not this weekend. Oh, not... On No, the Reuven Band Hall Bash is on July the 11th. It's an event. In conjunction with the East Gippsland Winter Festival, and it's being held at the Reuven Mechanics Hall.
0: Okay, so that's what date is it? Yeah, that's next weekend.
1: Saturday, July the 11th, yeah.
0: Okay, and you've got quite a distinctive sound. Do you usually play?
1: Play around East Gippsland and in Melbourne sometimes. But that's a newbie. That's not our other stuff is a little bit more high octane than that. That was a nice little thing just recorded at a friend of mine, an awesome filmmaker and musician in Melbourne. We just did it sort of impromptu in his lounge room. Yeah, it was great.
0: Okay, so you'll be coming and playing next weekend. Is it part of the East Gippsland Winter Festival?
1: Yep. It's part of the Skippy Winter Festival. I'll just give you the quick lineup. The headline act is White Chocolate, Diva Divine, and the Funk. They'll be smashing out sort of disco and funk classics. The other bands, there's an awesome trio called Short Long Way from coming out of Nungurna in East Gippsland, and they're sort of indie rock. There's another band called the Snowy Jammers, and they're sort of, I'll call them folk rock. And then there's us, and we're sort of mostly glam punk.
0: So, okay.
1: Yeah.
0: That's pretty cool. Well, big lineup. Lots of music going on across Gippsland at the moment. Thank you very much for chatting.
1: No worries. Thanks, Beak. Thank you.
0: Next Saturday night, the Dusty Minstrel Show, Reuven Band Hall Bash. Sounds like a lot will be going on. You can get in touch this morning, 0467 842 722. This song, I'm not going to take credit for this one because it's on the music log and I didn't pick it, but I'll play it for you. It's Bryan Adams and Mel C. It's just because Luke talked up my music choices before and I'm really now feeling like I've got to impress. I'm sorry about this. Mel C, of course, from Spice Girls.

0: on ABC Gippsland. This is Beck Simmons. Now we're talking.
1: And it's time for sport. It's 11 minutes to 8 here on ABC Gippsland. Judy Bahaja joins me. It's been a while. Good morning, Jude.
2: Good morning, Beck. How are you?
1: Fantastic, thank you. What's going
2: Great
1: on in the world of
2: back.
1: Sport? Oh, thank you. Thank you. Great to be back. Great to be back in Australia, actually. I was really... I'd had enough of tipping after a month, I can tell you that. But I'm just not good at math. And so, like, thinking, having to think every single time what 20% of the cost that I needed to then add on when you're already paying for... Anyway, I won't go down that rabbit hole.
2: I know. It's really tricky. I kind of ran it up to the closest number and then, yeah, work it out from there.
1: Mm.
2: But, yeah, it is a bit tricky. What's happening in the world of sport? Well, on Wednesday, we had...

0: the second year now, Interleague in Gippsland. Now, this is an initiative that was brought about from AFL Gippsland, the wonderful Tim Cotter and Nicole Batuna, great little team there, who wanted to have something, you know, something extra for the under-18s football and invited or, you know, encouraged the netball to be part of it as well. So the 17 and under netball was also part of it. So we have seven leagues in Gippsland, seven football netball leagues, six of which took part on Wednesday. The footy was, I think the winners in that one was Gippsland League. We had a couple of highlights from the netball. We had six of the seven leagues competing, and for the first time East Gippsland participated, and it was so good to see them out there. And let me tell you, they've got a lot of potential. So excited to see that. Yeah, I haven't really been... You know, they haven't really been up there on that kind of representative stage. That they've been hit and miss, but hopefully this is the start of something really good for them. So some really nice players in that little team.
1: Oh, fantastic.
0: Yeah, and the level of competition, it was really good to see that, look, Mid-Gippsland Football Netball League, again, haven't been that competitive in the past, but they ended up second on the ladder.
1: Okay.
0: So... Yeah, pretty pleased. And you know, only ended up second by percentage. So same points as Gippsland League, who won it, who finished top of the table for the day. So, yeah, it was really good to see that. So there's a little bit of a mix happening, and it's really nice to see that the dominance is being challenged. It's really good. And the player of the day, a lovely young player from West Gippsland, as voted by the umpires, was Miley Shade, who I want to say was also listed as one of the players talent identified for the 19 and under Netball Victoria program. So there was her and her counterpart Aisha Hibbert from West Gippy, Cleo Tremanis from Gippsland League, Kiara Irish. She played in state titles and was identified for the East Gippsland Netball region. Maya McDonald's the same, but through the Gippsland Netball Region, and Olivia Pierce from Bensdale Netball Association. So, got a few names in there, which is great. Let's see how they go.
1: Okay, all right. The First Nations state team is coming to Traralgon. Tell me about that.
0: Yeah, how exciting!
1: Yeah, it's very exciting.
0: I just love this. It's so good. We're doing a bunch of work. Well, Netball Victoria's doing a bunch of work behind the scenes to. We want to try and actually make it a little bit of a festival, but we'll see. We'll see what we can manage in this short time frame. But they are coming to Traralgon. They're spending the weekend here doing some team bonding as part of their preparation for the Nationals being held later this year in Melbourne. And then on Sunday, they will have a pracky match against the East Gippsland Open Netball Region team, who were runners-up in last year's state titles. So it's going to be this year's state titles, I should say. So it's going to be a really competitive match, even though it's only a practice.
1: Okay.
0: And that's being played at the stadium in Traralgon on July 26th. It's free to get in, come down and support them, but not just come down and support the teams, come and have a look at the talent. And look, there's a lot of discussion going on at the minute about the variation of technique that our First Nations players have and how sometimes we're so obsessed with trying to coach it out of them rather than leave them to be their natural athletic selves. So there's a lot of talk going on around that at the minute, and you will see a very different brand of netball. So that's at 1 o'clock. So come on down July 26th, please.
1: Can you go into that a little bit more for me? What do you mean by that? What's a different brand of netball?
0: So it's really interesting because they... look, I'm just going to focus on this young girl that I watch every week. She's 13 years old, and she's got the ability to execute skills that most players won't have till they're about 17 or 18 years old.
1: Right.
0: And she has that ability. Now, she has also a very awkward way of holding her body. Her technique isn't what it says it should be in the book, but her ability to read the play, you just can't teach it.

0: Yeah, right.
1: You cannot teach it. And you know, interestingly, there's an anti-racism campaign that's being produced at the moment, and our representative is Lee Bevan Woodley, who's the First Nations coach. And one of the comments she makes in that is that, you know, they're always being targeted and labelled as being rough and dirty players, but it's just because they are so quick, they read the play so well, they can hold their bodies so strongly. It's very, very different. And we have come to realise that we need to educate our coaches to see that as the X factor.
2: Okay.
1: Yeah, very, very interesting. We've got a bit of work to do there. Okay. Yeah.
2: And just lastly, England and Scotland they've put some bans on players under the age of 12, not allowing them to head the ball. But, like, that's an integral part.
1: Yeah.
2: Like, I remember, learning down at Falcons on the sideline, probably your brother was probably my coach. Like,
1: yeah.
2: You know, and I remember doing that. That's just what you learnt from, and that was so exciting.
1: That's the part you loved. Mm. That's the part you loved, was doing a good header. I mean, that was just so amazing. Yeah, absolutely. But look, I guess it could be akin, you know, I'm not sure, akin to the no tackle rule in AFL under a certain age group. You know, concussion is real, and there's a lot of research being done. There's a lot of research being done into this by FIFA. So I'll be interested to see where this lands, particularly here in Australia.
2: It's just, yeah. I never really thought about the actual concussion side of things from purposely heading it. Like, we're always told, you know, hit it with that part of your head. And
1: yeah, that's right. Yeah, that's right. They do teach you a particular technique on and place of your head where you should be hitting it or heading it. But I think, yeah, look, this is
2: still
1: a discussion
2: knock,
1: that's been going
2: it?
1: On. Yes, yeah, and it's a discussion that's been going on for well over a decade.
2: Mm.
1: Well over, it's just been bubbling away under the surface, and now it's just coming out to the top.
2: Yeah.
1: So, yeah, it's a very interesting topic, and I'll be interested to see where that lands.
2: Yeah.
1: But just before we do go, shout out to Jade Melbourne. How good's that? Being signed by Bendigo Spirit.
2: Yeah, that's great. So she's back in Australia.
1: Oh, yeah, and back in the States. Yay. So yes. It'd be great to have her back in Victoria.
2: Okay. Jude Bahaja, thank you very much.
1: Always a pleasure. Thanks, Beck.
2: Now, before we get to 8 o'clock, Kevin in Sale has been very patiently waiting. Good morning, Kevin.
3: Welcome back, Beck.
2: Thank you very much. Have you got a limerick for me?
3: I've got a limerick for you.
2: Oh, wonderful.
3: Okay. Down the track and around the back, the girls are full of cheer and the boys are on the beer. Why? Because Beck is back.
2: Ah, oh, I love it. Absolutely love it. Thank you very much, Kevin. You have a wonderful weekend. Try and keep warm.
3: I will. Don't worry. Thanks, Beck.
2: Thank you. Down the back and around the track. I'd say I like that one. Thank you very much, Kevin in Sale, for that. Jarell's texted in saying, welcome back. Thank goodness you didn't acquire an American accent, but I bet they loved yours. I certainly, when I was over there, and especially in the South, you could definitely see people's eyes sort of dart at me or, you know, light up when they heard it. And then when they guessed correctly that I was Australian, it was kind of like they'd won Tats Lotto and, you know, and it was just kind of like they couldn't wait to tell everybody that in North Carolina, you know, just in the little country town where I was, that actually met a real life Australian. It was quite fun. Actually, we're a minute away from 8 o'clock. You can get in touch still. I'll be back with you after 8:30, after AM, of course. And I want you to get in touch on the text line 0467 842 722. Today marks the start of a series looking at the gold rush and how it shaped Victoria. And there's a really interesting package that you'll hear later. It's been put together by Alice Walker. And I reckon you are absolutely going to love it. They're digging deep into the history of Victoria's gold rush and how it's still impacting us in big ways. The series is called How the Gold Rush Shaped Victoria. And I can't wait to really hear that deep dive from Alice. She's fantastic. We are heading up to 8 o'clock. I'm Beck Simmons. I'll be back with you in a half an hour. But right now, it's news.

0: Michael Edwards. Today's programme was produced by Catherine Gregory, associate producer Barney Porter, and technical production by Kem White and Nick Drakoulis. Have a lovely weekend.
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3: Hello and good morning. It's 8:30. Brilliant to be with you through until 9 o'clock. We'll talk about antisocial behaviour in Maui in just a tick. A skate shop owner has decided that he's not doing it anymore. He just can't deal with the antisocial behaviour that's been going on. And he's been quite instrumental in dealing with young people in the area. Lots of skate events have been put on by Latrobe City Council over the years. But he's shut up shop, and we'll find out why very soon. You can get in touch, as always, 0467 842 722, or you can give me a bell at 1300 295 222. You can weigh in on the conversation. You can join it. Tell me, what do you think about what we are talking about? We'll also be hearing about how the gold rush shaped Victoria. That's sure to be an interesting interview. Just a little bit later, though. But right now, Lily Cristanto is here with news headlines.
4: Good morning, Beck. Making news today. A new motoring event is coming to the Basque Coast following the loss of two international track events. The Phillip Island Festival of Motoring is an inaugural three-day festival to be held in March 2027 alongside existing classic racing events at the Phillip Island track. The new festival comes after the announcements that both the MotoGP and the Superbikes will shift from Victoria in the coming years. The Bureau of Meteorology says the Victorian High Country could receive its first decent snow dump of the season as wintry cold front passes through the region. Snow resorts have struggled through the first month of winter amid small snowfall totals and unusually warm temperatures across the Victorian Alps. The Bureau says the abnormally warm conditions have been caused by slow-moving high-pressure systems, but expects these to have less of an impact heading into July. And VicGrid Chief Executive Alastair Parker says some renewable projects have been positioned poorly. He says the current open access system fails to consider the impact a project would have on the grid. VicGrid has announced further details of new rules, which set out the requirements renewable developers will have to meet if they want to access to the grid. Mr. Parker says the rules will come into effect next year. To the weather now. Today is cloudy with a very high chance of showers, most likely during the morning and afternoon. There is a chance of a thunderstorm near Wilson's Promontory this morning, and damaging winds are also possible about the ranges in the morning. Warragul and the Latrobe Valley are headed for a top of 12 degrees, Sale 14, Bairnsdale 15 and Omeo 9.
3: Thank you very much, Lil. And we've got a bit of a burgundy thing going on in here.
4: We do.
3: We didn't even plan it. And every person in this office is wearing some sort of burgundy jumper.
4: It's the winter colour.
3: Yeah, but is it in fashion now? You know how it goes in and it goes out? I've always been a big fan of burgundy.
4: Doesn't matter. It's here to stay.
3: My wedding dresses, actually, like my bridesmaids' dresses were burgundy. That's how, beautiful. ahead of the times 9 years ago.
4: Trendsetter.
3: Some might say, 0467 842 722. Maybe you're wearing burgundy as well and you can let us know. No, well, in all seriousness, get in touch, 1300 295 222 about anything that we are talking about. Now, you've probably heard about the ongoing UNESCO World Heritage bid around Victoria's gold rush. 15 local councils are on board and it's bringing that history into the spotlight in new ways. But the gold rush story doesn't end in the 1850s. This period has a profound impact on so many things today. The ABC's Alice Walker has put together this series on how the gold rush shaped Victoria, covering various themes. So let's hear the first instalment.
5: The gold rush is a massive part of Victoria's identity. You don't have to look hard to find traces of this era. Just look out for the fancy buildings or the signs out bush warning of mine shafts. But that's kind of like alluvial mining. It's not far from the surface. Let's dig deeper. I'm Alice Walker and I live in northeast Victoria, where you are never far from a goldfield. Once gold was discovered in the 1850s, the regional Victorian landscape and population were completely transformed. This period was so remarkable, it's got regional Victoria on the tentative list for a UNESCO World Heritage listing.

0: For the next 6 episodes, you'll hear from locals and experts for an incomplete history, an exploration of how the Gold Rush shaped Victoria. This is episode 1, Underground.
1: So you were living up at Bogong Village when the landslide started. What was it like to watch it coming towards you?
2: It was really cool. So, because I don't know, I find like dirt really fascinating, just like the colours of it and the textures and everything.
0: Millie Gunner is possibly the best person to witness a landslide. She's doing a PhD in landscape architecture and she really loves dirt.
2: So watching it just like trickle down like a waterfall was quite mesmerising, but also scary because we didn't know the extent of it.
0: It was October 2022 and Millie was living at Bogong in the high country when the earth started to move.
2: And we would watch trees literally surf down. They wouldn't fall over straight away. They'd still be kind of rooted into some soil and just sort of surf down the slope.
0: She eventually had to leave her rental and move an hour down the mountain to Mount Beauty, where she watched truckload after truckload of that lovely dirt coming from the site.
1: And do you know how much was shifted in this landslide?
2: Yeah.
1: Recovery effort?
2: It was 600,000 tonnes. Wow. Yeah, which I actually can't comprehend how much that is. It's just a number, but yeah, sounds like a lot.
1: It is a lot of dirt.
0: Bogong is no stranger to landslides, and this particularly big one was caused by a mining adit, a kind of sideways mine shaft. There are thousands of leftover mining features across Victoria, and the state government has been trying to figure out just how many.
3: So it's Louise Goldie Divco, and I am the Director of the Geological Survey of Victoria.
1: Goldie? I mean, is that nominative determinism? Is that how you got into geology?
3: You know what? My great-great-grandfather was a miner in the 1870s in the Buckland Valley, and there is a place called Goldie Spur Track right next to the Buckland River. And so it does kind of feel like a coming around, you know, because I've got paperwork at home, like from the mines department, which is kind of really like what I where I'm working now in the modern day. So I find that really cool.
0: The Geological Survey of Victoria has been trying to record all the physical remains of the mining industry on Crown land.
3: When we first started this project a few years ago, we had a database with around about 30,000 or so mining features in it. And by mining features, I'm referring to individual like shafts and prospecting holes, workings, adits. Adits are like tunnels that are, you know, you see like in the side of a hill. That's, I think that's what people might think of when they think of like a historic mine. Piles of material, like they're called mullock heaps.
0: They have since discovered there are a lot more than 30,000 of these things.
3: What we found was that we didn't have an, you know, accurate record of what was actually on the ground. So what we know now is that we've got 230,000 individual features, and this is just on Crown land. This is where our mapping has concentrated. We know that there are features on private land as well.
0: Louise says some of these features are minor.
3: You know, it'll be sort of a divot in the ground. Sometimes they're only like 30 centimetres deep.
0: Others are a lot bigger, and the impact of all these hundreds of thousands of mining scars can be, well, landslides or sinkholes.
4: I was walking to school and I didn't see the sinkhole and I fell in it.
0: Oliver McDonald lives in Black Hill in Ballarat. This happened back in 2022 when he was 9.
4: So I was falling down the hole and my bag was a bit fat at that moment. And when I fell down forwards, my bag just stopped me from falling down.
0: So Oliver was walking to school when suddenly he fell in a hole and his fat school bag caught on the hole and left him dangling. Luckily, he wasn't hurt and his mum pulled him out again and he had a great story to tell at school. But his parents were understandably pretty concerned about this deep hole and any others that might appear. Here's his dad, Sean.
5: There definitely have to be more, but yeah, it does worry me, especially being around this school area.
0: Turned out, Oliver's primary school was based near a historic mine site. He started walking a different way to school after that.
4: People need to be more careful.
0: It's not the first time random holes have popped up in Gold Rush areas, and it's not the first time a child has fallen into one either. Enter

0: Natasha Joyce.
1: I basically created a database of inquests for children that died in accidents in Victoria between 1852 and 1890. So like a 40-year range, and that covers the Gold Rush.
0: In this grim database of child accidents, Natasha's home of Bendigo topped the list for location, and drownings topped the list for method. More on that next episode. But there are also a lot of accidents to do with mine shafts and holes.
1: That was fascinating to me on a personal level because I grew up here and was always being told by my mum, you know, just watch where you're going. There's mine shafts everywhere. And I used to think she was exaggerating until I actually look into it, and it is literally mine shafts everywhere, and not just in the bush around Bendigo, but right through into the middle of town. And this is not just Bendigo. It's the goldfields generally, the old Castlemaine diggings, Ballarat. There's places where there's mine shafts, and that's where you get the sinkholes.
0: As you just heard, thanks to Louise and her team, we know there are hundreds of thousands of these, and people were living right on top of them.
1: Children would go climbing down mine shafts to look for bird nests so that they could collect the eggs. In one case, a boy put his hand into a tunnel to reach for some eggs that were in a nest there, and instead of pulling out the eggs, he pulled out a snake. He was fine. He got a big scare. It's okay. Nothing happened to him. That was an article I found in the Bendigo Advertiser, but it was interesting the way they wrote about it. It was like, oh, isn't this a funny thing that this boy did? They were more worried about him getting a snake bite than falling down the mine shaft. Whereas over 40 years that I looked at, there were maybe 10 snake bites, literally more than 1,000 falls down mine shafts.
0: Well, thankfully, we see a lot less of these accidents today. We haven't fully escaped them.
1: Remembering that mines were being just sort of dug anywhere, that it was just chaos and there was no planning, and people were living there too. So people were living amongst the mine shafts, and that's where children were playing. And this continues today. There's big sections of different townships where there's vacant blocks and kids go and play in them. And that's old mining areas, and you'll get mine shafts, you explore in them, the adits, crawling into them, having a look around, and it's really easy to fall through. They weren't capped particularly well, or the earth shifts and changes. Usually after a big rain event is when we see the earth shifting and opening up old mine shafts and spaces in the earth that have been dug, and they become open again. And so, yeah, it's just literally a minefield.
0: The Gold Rush has left a huge legacy underground, right under our noses and right under our feet. Next time on How the Gold Rush Shaped Victoria, Waterways.
2: Alice Walker there, that was part one of How the Gold Rush Shaped Victoria, and she'll bring you part two next Friday. 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
2: We're 17 minutes away from 9. Now, there's good and bad in all towns, right across Gippsland, right across Australia. But, look, given the amount of money that's been spent, for instance, in Moi, the Moi Revitalisation Project, they spent $7.5 million in revitalising it. They've built this beautiful skate park, and they have, you know, world-class skating events at that skate park. But we've been seeing on social media people not too happy about some of the behaviour that's been going on there. And we've been speaking to the local skate shop owner who has told us that he's decided to shut up shop because he's had enough of antisocial behaviour. Now, something's wrong with his phone. He's not picking up, but I am hoping to get him on before 9. But Sharon Gibson joins me. She's Mayor of Latrobe City. Good morning.
4: Good morning, Beck.
2: It's a tough one, isn't it?
4: Look, it is a tough one. I would love that we had the police had more powers. Oh, I'd love us, council, but the most we can do is issue a fine. Now, for people who are drug affected, that's like a drop in the ocean for them. So I share Pascal's frustration. I really do, because we tried so hard for him to be there in the first place. And now this. Have you spoken to him
2: about it? What's his main concern, I suppose?
4: It's the drugs and the people who are inhabiting the place. And it's also the frustration about, okay, well, what can be done?
2: Mm.
4: Because, you know, there is... You can hear my frustration too.
2: I mean, I was only speaking to you a few months ago, I think, about... Remember there was that road out the back near Toner's Lane that had to be closed because of, you know, people doing burnouts and people doing the wrong thing? But, I mean, police are trying their best, but it's just...
4: Well, I'm not going to give the police a hard time, because at the end of the day, a lot of the people who they have actually arrested, they've gone to court. And they're back out on the streets.
2: Mm.
4: So, you know, I think there really needs to be a whole clean-up of what the police can do. And then with the courts, okay, if a person does this, that's it. They're in. They're not coming back home, because when is... the minority going to have, or how come it keeps on being the minority that has the say over our safety?
2: Mm.
4: Because it is our safety. And so I have no issue at all with Pascal. I do get it. I truly do. I wish, and I've been speaking with the police. The police have done different operations down there, just like they have with Morwell. And they haven't got the powers that are stopping it at the moment. So I think there really needs to be different legislation put in, so when they are arrested, that's it. You're not coming home.
2: What kind of economic impact does this have when you've got, you know, quite a popular shop just shutting up because I can't do it anymore?
4: Well, of course, it's going to have a huge impact on our CBD, you know. And Pascal has put good, hard-earned money into bringing the best for Maui. Just like some of the places in Morwell, you know, they're putting their livelihoods on the line to try and bring something special to our towns. And it's really devastating when things like this happen. It really is. And I do feel very much for all of them. And I would love the tools so they can be cleaned up. We had a meeting with the Minister for Police last year because we saw the issues, and it was mainly Morwell, not so much Maui then. And he promised he'd come down, and we were looking at the Community Connectors program that had worked in Frankston and Dandenong. And I said, look, if you've got something better, happy to do that. We're not going to just say that. If you've got better, fine, we'll do it. Now, he promised to come down, and he hasn't made it. So, you know, what do we have to do? And we have followed up many times about that and said, well, are you coming? And, you know, when do we count?
2: Do you think we need more? You know, I'm thinking back, Sharon, and you'll remember this too. I'm thinking back to the mushroom trial last year, right? So we had the world's media there. And in the lead up to that, there was a lot of cleaning up that was going on. There was a strong police presence right through Morwell. And I have to say, there was very little antisocial behaviour that we saw. And we saw these police. When I was in Washington, D.C. just a few weeks ago, at every kind of, you know, and they've got beautiful parks everywhere, at every park, and, you know, Trump talks about it all the time, how, you know, he's been trying to clean up the area. There was the National Guard just kind of, they weren't really doing anything, but their presence there meant that there wasn't antisocial behaviour.
4: Yeah.
2: I don't know. Do we need PSOs just...
4: Well, that's also what we asked for. Help us. We went asking, or begging nearly, for help. They're the people who can actually do something about all of our issues. And I just implore them, please come and do what you said you would do. That's what we need.
2: You're meeting with Harriet Hsing this morning. Do you think you'll say to her, okay, we really need them to come down?
4: I'm happy to ask Harriet to intervene because that's what's needed. You know, not playing games or anything else. We need help.
2: And just on that, so remind me, and I did see the event invite come through yesterday, the opening of a car park this morning in Traralgon. Is that what you're going to?
4: I'm not allowed to say anything.
2: Oh, right. Okay. Well, I'll let that go then. But
4: yeah, sorry.
2: I don't know. That's okay. Anyway, let's hope that car park's kept safe. Sharon Gibson, Mayor of Latrobe City, thanks very much for talking me through that. And I think it's something that we really need to keep on.
4: Well, we do. And we haven't stopped. It's just...
2: Sorry, this has meant we need to keep following this as a story, I think, to work out what is the solution here. There's got to be another area that's encountered the same area, you know, the same problems. How can we move forward?
4: Well, they've actually given two more areas, the Community Connectors Program. What happened to ours?
2: Okay. All right. Take a look at that as well. Thank you very much.
4: No worries. Not a problem.
2: 8 minutes away from nine here on ABC Gippsland. That was Latrobe City Council Mayor Sharon Gibson. Somebody's texted in saying, bigger picture here, you can't arrest your way out of a mental health crisis. Lots going on. You can get in touch. Talk to me about what we're talking about this morning, 1300 295 222, or you can text in 0467 842 722. That's 0467 842 722. Let's turn back time to Sister Hazel. I listened to this song quite a bit over the last month. It's just a bit of a happy one.

0: All For You, that one's called, from Sister Hazel. Now, with the East Gippsland Winter Festival in full swing, there's lots to see and do, including lots of things that are free. Features reporter Rachel Lucas has been out and about.
1: My name's Crystal Stubbs, and I'm the director of the East Gippsland Art Gallery. Currently, we are showing an annual exhibition that we run in collaboration with the Gunai Kurnai Land and Waters Corporation. It's called Southeast Now, and it features the artwork of 17 Koori artists, all with a connection to Gunai Kurnai country, all very unique in their media and their design. Additionally, Glawak is also exhibiting 17 artists' work. It's really important to us that we exhibit work of artists who are all connected to this country, because it gives the community an opportunity to view artwork that's culturally significant. It gives us the opportunity to run an education program where schools can come in, students can learn about the local area, the local stories. It's definitely worth a visit, and we're excited to be able to share the amazing artwork with visitors to the area and visitors to the East Gippsland Winter Festival.
2: Gary Yellen, I'm at Iceworks Studios in Lakes Entrance. Here at Iceworks, we're having a really interesting exhibition of night frocks that have come all the way from France. I had a gallery over in Saint Antonin, one of these, you know, very traditional French villages in France for a while, where I used to live. We would go to what they're called vidigreniers, which are sort of like garage sales or boot sales, fripperies, which are like secondhand stores, op shops, and they've been collected over a period of 10 years. They would have come from asylums, workhouses. They're historical night frocks made from hemp, cotton, linen, very well made. And if you look closely at a lot of them, you could see they've been repaired, they've been added to, and would have belonged to someone over 100 years ago in France. We put it out there for artists to submit an entry, an idea, and recreate them in their own story. The history of them is really up to the person who took on the challenge to imagine where and why and where they actually came from within France, and the person that probably lived within them. Some are textile artists, some are, you know, sculptors and painters, and there are ones with different seashells, bone, stone, rock, ones with little pearls on, embroidery. There are 19 night frocks that are displayed. We've got incredible talented artists from right across Victoria, from all the way from Colac and Janjuk and Venus Bay, Sale, quite a few local talented people as well.
3: My name's Iona Julian Walters. My exhibition is called Eat or Be Eaten. These are cyanotype prints. It's basically the body of work that I made while I was an artist in residence on float on Lake Tyres. Seeing all of the creatures out there, like, you're very in the lives of all the birds and the fish, and it's so beautiful, but in a way it's sort of brutal, like, it really is eat or be eaten out there. So it's that kind of cyclical nature of ecology that I'm interested in. Thinking a lot about human impact on our environment as well. I've been using like recycled fishing lures and weights that I found out there to hang some of the pieces and to do some of the prints. So I'll draw a picture on a piece of glass or a piece of perspex, and then I'll put that on some paper or fabric that has the cyanotype emulsion on it, and the UV light from the sun develops that to make the print.
0: Sounds very interesting. Lots of art that you can go and see for the East Gippsland Winter Festival. Don't forget that the Lakes Light is happening this weekend, and that's sure to be a lot of fun as well. Rachel will be out there filming that. We are heading up to 9 o'clock. Thanks for your company.
4: ABC News with Mira McDonald. Good morning. Toll road company Linkt says it's recently realised that about 90,000 vehicles have been wrongly classified, leading to customers being overcharged. Linkt says the mistake applies to toll road users who have travelled on CityLink and or the Westgate Tunnel. General Manager of Transurban, which runs Linkt, Chris Jackson, has told 774 ABC Melbourne the errors shouldn't have happened and has apologised.
5: Customers have got a reasonable expectation we get the bill right every time. Yep. And in this instance, we've really let people down. We sincerely apologise for that. We're taking full accountability for the issue. We're really working as quickly and as thoroughly as we can to fix this for customers. And we're now in the process of contacting impacted customers to provide them with refunds.
4: Prime Minister Anthony Albanese says it's outrageous that the Greens and opposition have sent the government's proposed changes to its social media ban to an 8-week inquiry. The government is seeking to double the penalty for social media companies which fail to keep under-16s off their platforms. It will also increase the eSafety Commissioner's powers to obtain documents from the companies to aid her legal challenges against them. Mr Albanese says the legislation was only 4 pages long and shouldn't have been delayed.
6: It is outrageous, the delay, because what the eSafety Commissioner has said very clearly is that will allow the platforms to go and just delete a whole lot of material. Whereas if it was passed yesterday, that would have been the date these demands could be made by the Commissioner, so then fines can be issued.
4: Victorian Liberal MP Maura Deeming is launching legal action today in the Supreme Court against the Liberal State President Brian Loughnane. The fresh lawsuit comes as party executives meet this evening to discuss Mrs Deeming's candidacy for the upcoming state election. The Upper House MP for the Western Metropolitan Region has come under fire for her allegation of assault against fellow Liberal MP Matthew Guy last week, which was dismissed by police. Mr Guy has demanded an apology, but Mrs Deeming has refused to give him one. Mental health clinicians have warned a toxic culture at a regional cross-border health service is driving away staff and eroding patient care. Current and former Albury-Wodonga health staff have told the ABC they're working under a culture of fear and bullying and face short staffing pressures. Social worker Kelly Stastny left the service this year after she flagged with management concerns around unstable staffing, leadership and low morale, and says the issues impact patient care.
7: When we're thinking about acute mental health, the risk to patients are really significant and they can be really final, but also it can equal really poor mental health outcomes and a lack of trust in the service for the community, which I don't think is fair.
4: A Victorian government spokesperson says it's working with the health service to improve culture, while Albury-Wodonga Health says it's responding to concerns. Rumours are swirling that pop star Taylor Swift and NFL player Travis Kelce have already married at a private ceremony. The New York Post's Page Six says the couple has exchanged vows, but did not specify when or where the wedding took place. Preparations are currently underway in New York for what was believed to be the couple's wedding at Madison Square Garden this weekend. Kate Beardsley is a Swiftie from New York and says she wouldn't be surprised if the couple chose a more intimate ceremony.
8: I think that I could see them doing a small wedding, but at the same time going really big makes sense for both of them. They're both huge names, so maybe it checks out. The privacy makes sense. You're not going to have anybody seeing what happens until they want it, so definitely makes sense.
4: To sport, and the former Socceroos captain says Australia's striker, Nestor Iracunda, is the key to their chances at the World Cup. The Socceroos play in Egypt tomorrow morning for a place in the last 16. Paul Wade says that Iracunda, who scored in Australia's win over Turkey in the group stages, is the team's main threat.
9: There was all sorts of debate. Does he play in the middle up front or does he play out wide up front? He is lightning fast. I don't know how close he'll get to Mo Salah as far as speed goes, but it'll be close. If he's got the ball in front of him running towards goal, he will definitely score a goal, but he is the key to us. Just give him the ball.
4: To the weather now. There's a severe weather warning for damaging winds in parts of East Gippsland, the northeast and western South Gippsland, and there are strong to gale wind warnings for most Victorian coastal waters, including the bays. For the state, cloudy with scattered showers over southern and mountain districts, isolated showers about the north, gusty showers and thunderstorms about the exposed coast, possibly severe with damaging winds about the southwest coast. For Melbourne, cloudy, the very high chance of showers becoming less likely this evening, with a top today of 15. Tomorrow, a shower or two 13, cloudy on Sunday 14, Monday sunny and a top of 15 degrees then. Right now in Melbourne, it's 11 degrees. ABC News.
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11: And a good morning. It is the end of the week. It is 9 a.m. It is so lovely to have your company on what is another Oz Music Friday. Next couple of hours, nothing but Australian music. And look, really soon, though, we're going to talk parking. Now, particularly thinking about parking down your main drag, down your main shopping strip. What is it actually like for you? Are you just zooming in, sliding into a spot with no dramas? Or, as I'm hearing more and more of, is it increasingly nightmarish and maybe getting a bit expensive too? A lot of pay stations popping up here and there. What if there was another option entirely? What might it mean if we ditched curbside parking entirely? Now, bear with me on that. We'll talk more about it soon, but you can start sharing what your parking situation is actually like. Love a few calls this morning, 1300 977 222. I want to step back first, though, and take a bit of a look at the dramas that seem to be a major part of state politics at the moment. And for the Victorian Liberal Party, it's all centred around MP Moira Deeming. Stemming out from that alleged headlock incident from last month, she's accused the former leader, Matthew Guy, of popping into a headlock at an event, police dismissing the complaint. But now she's launched legal action in the Supreme Court against the Liberal Party state president. That's actually happening in about 20 minutes, 9:30 this morning. And, of course, that's ahead of a party meeting to decide her political future at 6:30 tonight. And then on the Labor side, Premier Jacinda Allen finding it harder and harder to weather the scandal around the allegations of corruption in the much-vaunted Big Build. There even seems to be growing support amongst Labor MPs for the Vic government to establish a royal commission into the issue. And Dr. Zara Gazarian, Head of Politics at Monash University, good morning to you. Welcome back.
12: Good morning, Nick. Wonderful to be with you.
11: Well, I'm very confused to see Moira Deeming back into legal action. What is the drama with the state president that we're seeing this morning?
12: That's pretty remarkable, isn't it? And it's something that the Liberal Party would have been desperate to avoid. So we know, of course, as you pointed out in the introduction, that there's going to be a decision by the Liberal Party on Moira Deeming's future. And that is going to be significant. Mm. Essentially, if Moira Deeming was to stand as an independent, you would think that the chances of her winning the seat that she currently has would be very, very low. So she's, her best chance of retaining the seat is to be under the umbrella of an established party. And obviously that's under threat, and what we're seeing, what we'll see during this morning, is further insights into how the Liberal Party is operating, and really the divisions that exist within the party that's just been unable to overcome despite the months and years that have gone past.
11: Months and years, and obviously a lot of what current leader Jess Wilson wanted to do was kind of bring a bit of stability back to the Liberal Party. How is she dealing with this, do you think? Are we seeing a situation where Moira Deeming might bring down a second Liberal leader?
12: I think this is the most frustrating thing for the Liberal Party, and particularly for Jess Wilson as the new leader. We saw as soon as Jess Wilson took over as leader late last year, there was a bounce in the polls. Voters responded well to Jess Wilson. And even depending on the sorts of polls that we look at, the party is performing much better now than it had in the past. But this internal instability, this sort of sense of division within a party is just poison. And we've seen this play out in political parties in the past, and we've seen it time and again in the Victorian Liberal Party, which arguably, in the 2018, the 2022 election results, this sort of division and disunity cost the party support. And it is potentially going to do the same this time again, because what we're seeing is, in the opinion polls, while the Labor Party is also...